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Our next guided practice is from Sharon Salzberg, co-founder of the Insight Meditation Society and author of the acclaimed Insight Meditation Home Study Course, with a meditation on compassion and opening our hearts.

Meditation on compassion. This is a reflection that can be done in any posture, eyes open or closed. Just be relaxed. And call to mind a difficult emotion you felt recently: anger, greed, jealousy, fear. And notice how you feel about that emotion. Are you ashamed of it? Do you dislike yourself for it? Do you feel you should have been able to prevent it from arising?

And see what happens if you translate that sense of bad, wrong, defective, terrible, to painful. To recognize that this state of anger or fear or jealousy is a painful state. It's a state of suffering. See what happens to your relationship to that feeling as you make this translation.

Now take that emotion. See what it feels like in your body. The anger, the fear, the jealousy. Now held with some kindness, some compassion.

Observe the various sensations. Maybe it's tightening in your chest, constriction. Notice the nature of the compassion which is holding it, surrounding it.

The pain is there and the compassion is there. Notice the effect if that sense of bad and wrong and terrible comes back.

Now imagine someone you know filled with that same emotion. Jealousy, anger, fear, greed. Notice what happens as you describe to yourself those states of emotion as bad, wrong, terrible, horrible. And what happens as you respond to them as states of pain or suffering.

And you can reflect on the fact that we can't seem to control the arising of these feelings. We didn't invite them. We didn't wish for them. But as conditions come together, they arise. And we see our own greed, jealousy, hatred, and so on. We don't need to be overcome by them, defined by them, fall into them, act from them. But we're actually not able to prevent them from arising. This is just in the nature of things, for ourselves and for others.

we can commit ourselves to trying to see them very quickly, to recognize their painful nature, to have compassion for ourselves, and to let go. We can commit ourselves to remembering that when someone else is acting badly, the state that is likely motivating them of greed or hatred or fear is a painful state. And we can have compassion for them. Even as we may take strong action to try to change the situation, protect ourselves, or take care of someone else, our motive in doing so need not be a sense of disgust or aversion, but can be that recognition of the pain they too are in.

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0: the Celtic god Brigid. So popular that the Catholic Church had to make her a saint. So why Brigid? Well, first, before we get there, you need to understand a little bit about myself. I'm an American, but I actually grew up for the first 10 years of my life in England, just about 10 miles from this place, Stonehenge. And where I lived, for anybody familiar with England, Wiltshire County is located very close to Wales. Now, Wales was invaded centuries ago by the Irish, and so Brigid was a pagan god that transcended Ireland into Wales and into a portion of Britain. So, at an early age, I became fascinated with the goddess Brigid. Now, the Celtic goddess Brigid is one of the most venerated deities in the pagan Irish pantheon. The name actually means exalted one. Well, her most ancient Gaelic name, Briel Siachan, means fiery power or fiery arrow. As a solar goddess, she embodies the element of fire and is commonly depicted with rays of light or fire emanating from her head. And there's a reason she's so closely associated with fire, and we'll get to that in just a moment. Irish mythology relates that she was born at sunrise at Dagda, the earth god, and Boan, the goddess of fertility. They belong to an ancient tribe of gods, people of the goddess Deinu, who practiced magic. After they lost their mysterious island in the west, they traveled to Ireland in the misty clouds and settled there. This is rather interesting because the only island directly to the west of Ireland would be either Iceland or Greenland, both places we know that were visited by the Vikings. When Brigid was born, she had flames shooting out from her head, and through them, she was united with the cosmos. And this is why she's often depicted with fire. As a baby, Brigid drank the milk of a sacred cow that came from the spirit world. So, her fiery aspects, well, worshippers sometimes called Brigid the triple goddess for her fires of the hearth, the inspiration, and the forge. She is a powerful being, and through her fires, she is the patroness of healing arts, fertility, poetry, music, prophecy, agriculture, and smithcraft. Now, that's a pretty all-encompassing group of items to be the patroness of, which is one of the reasons I was so drawn to her early on in my life. Many people also call her the goddess of the well, as she has ties to the element of water. The well is sacred because it stems from the womb of the earth, and Brigid is also Mother Earth, or the Mother Goddess. Her association with the sacred cow reflects the Celtic reliance on that animal for sustenance. Milk was an important theme throughout the year, especially during the cold winter months when hardship threatened all of the people. Worship of the Celtic goddess Brigid was widespread among the Celts of Ireland, the Highlands and Islands of Scotland, Wales, as we have said, and also of Western Europe. Among the warring clans, Brigid was a unifying theme and a common bond, but something was beginning to threaten the goddess. In the 5th century, she faced an immense wave of religious change and pressures that swept through her devotees. She had to evolve, otherwise her followers would have to banish her from their lives. And this is the one of the ways that Brigid sanctified the pagan with the Christian. The oak was sacred to the Druids, and in the inner sanctuary of the church was a perpetual flame, another religious symbol of the Druid faith, as well as the Christian. Gerald of Wales in the 13th century noted that the fire was perpetually maintained by 20 nuns of the community. This continued until 1220, when it was extinguished. Gerald noted that the fire was surrounded by a circle of bushes, which no man was allowed to enter. Sounds somewhat pagan, doesn't it? Female worshippers tended to bridge a sacred fire for many hundreds of years, and other sources indicate that 19 maidens rotated over 19 days to keep the fire lit. And on the 20th day, goddess Bridget tended the fire herself. The hardest evidence of a mixture of the goddess and the saint is the date of February 1st. That's an important date for pagans. It's the Celtic festival day of Imbolc, which was an important event that included much worship of the goddess Bridget. The same date is when the annual St. Bridget feast day just happens to take place. The Irish still celebrate this day. As part of the festivities, they make St. Bridget's crosses, or rushes of wreaths, and put them in houses for protection and luck, both of them. The cross of one of Bridget's swastika is most important symbols. It looks very much like the motif you see on the screen now, which obviously looks like a swastika. However, this was an ancient Proto-Germanic people symbol of life, fortune, and blessings. Hundreds of years passed since the Celtic goddess Bridget converted to sainthood, and yet her worshippers have maintained many of her goddess qualities. Because Ireland was separate from mainland Europe, they were able to keep some of their own culture and practices intact. Therefore, even the nature of their worship, as Christians, still had pagan aspects. And pagan roots still exist today at many Irish wells that Christians had dedicated to St. Bridget. Those wells were originally connected with the Celtic goddess Bridget. As noted, she is also the goddess of the well, which is historically very sacred as the womb of Mother Earth from which flows life-giving waters. The most significant wells are those that exist near a large tree, and there is deep reverence and mythology about world trees and wells. Even today, the wells had pre-Christian significance. For example, worshippers mostly visit between dusk and dawn, and this is the time of day when the Celts believe the veil between the worlds of the living and spirit is at its thinnest. The Irish annual pilgrimage to many of Bridget's wells falls on the first Sunday in August. This day is a pre-Christian Gaelic holiday, named after the god Lugh. It's one of the four seasonal holidays of the ancient Celts, and celebrations abound in honor of Lugh and the fall harvest. So, Bridget started as the great goddess, exalted and inseparable from the everyday activities of the Celts. And although the church rewrote her story, they were never able to completely supplant the tenacious goddess. Each Bridget reflected the essential spiritual values of her era, whether pagan or Christian. She still endures so strongly now that it is impossible to tell where the goddess ends and the saint begins. Hope you enjoyed this brief presentation on the goddess Bridget.
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This is the Corner Crone offering you a few moments for meditation. Imagine for a moment that you are outside with your back to a tree, your arms gently resting against the bark, your hands by your hips. Perhaps you're sitting, your legs loose and relaxed, or perhaps you're standing, your bare feet supported by the soft, scratchy, springy earth. Perhaps you are deep in the cool womb of a dusky forest. Or perhaps you have stopped along a branch-draped lane next to a meadow. Or maybe your tree stands sentinel, alone on a bluff or high wind-swept dune. Extend your fingers. Flatten your palms against the bark. Is it smooth and polished? Nubby and gnarled? Layered in paper-thin curls? What does the bark feel like against your skin? Gradually settle into the rhythms of your tree. Attune to a language beyond the reach of words. The language of your heart space. The language of earth space. As you deepen your stillness, as you accept into your skin the patterns of the bark, become aware of the subtle, almost imperceptible swaying of the tree trunk as the wind slip-slides across your skin, across the tree's skin. Listen. Feel. With your eyes half closed, you can hear the breeze filtering through the leaves before it spirals down to caress you. Sometimes you are surprised when the breeze that seems so close upon you turns at the last minute to sweep in a different direction. What wisdom does the wind carry? Where does it come from? Where will it go? What wisdom do you add to it as you inhale, exhale, join something of yourself to the somethings of unseen myriad other selves? You're breathing soft and easy, your body resting, your hands gently open, your eyelids relaxed and half closed. Become aware of the depth of your interconnectedness. We all breathe in our own way. We all breathe. We breathe. Breathe. Eyes half closed. Stretch your senses, seeing with the eyes of your heart. Listening with the ears of your soul, opening your deepest self to the fractional, half-hinted changes in air pressure that indicate where the wind will meet you next. Lift your chin, angling your face into the next breeze as it strokes across your skin. Face yourself. Open to your rhythms. You are connected. Sink into this connection, into your connection with the wisdom of wind. This has been the Corner Crone on KPPR, Pure Pagan Radio, with your moments for meditation. 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On Facebook and on Twitter. May the odds be ever in your favor, and may you be.

Shaina amshat iblut imutu dish surish ustadir zamara ustabar inat bit api itamur elila inapit puride utarap lal.

Of the many popular religions of the modern day, one of the most misunderstood is Wicca. A person unfamiliar with this religion often carries a typical stereotype. They are all witches praising Satan, casting horrible spells, and causing mayhem all over the world. But actual Wicca is very different from stereotype Wicca. It is really a peaceful religion that empowers, liberates, and promotes spiritual growth and personal happiness. Satan is not even a part of Wiccan culture, but deities are worshipped. The spells cast by Wiccans are not horrible by any means. They are meant to bring about good changes. The world of Wicca is a very accepting and open world that discriminates against no one. True Wicca is about love, harmony, peace, and positive world energy. Wicca can be classified as a neo-pagan religion. Neo-pagan is a term which refers to any religion based off of an ancient pagan religion. Neo-pagan is also used to describe most environmental or earth-based religions. It is, in a sense, a catch-all phrase. Wicca is an earth-based religion. This kind of religion focuses primarily on caring for and maintaining the earth, but can also focus on a mother goddess in one form or another. A religion like this is often sought by someone who feels a strong spiritual connection with nature. Wiccans strive for creativity, empowerment, and building one's personal relationship with the divine referring to a mother goddess or the spiritual aspect of the earth. These come about by the use of witchcraft and magic. Wiccans use spells during rituals to help bring about the things they want. The spells and rituals bring one closer to their mother goddess and help bring about positive changes in the earth and its people. These are the very basics of the Wiccan religion. Wicca as it is today began in the UK in the 1930s. Gerald Gardner is said to have helped take Wicca into the mainstream, thus causing the growth in popularity, which reached its peak in the 1950s. The Gardnerian form of Wicca is considered the traditional form today. It is also known as British traditional Wicca due to its place of origin. Over the years, as Wicca has grown, it has also branched out into many other sub-forms. These many versions of Wicca are what help to make it so versatile, which is one of the aspects of its appeal to the modern-day worshipper. Wicca continues to grow in popularity each year around the world. Wicca is based off of the symbols, traditions, and deities of the ancient Celtic and pagan religions. Many of the same sabbats, seasons and holidays, are celebrated by modern-day Wiccans as the ancient pagans. These are similar to Western holidays such as Christmas or Easter. There are 8 major sabbats celebrated by Wiccans, and nearly all of them have a Western counterpart. For example, Christmas is called Yule, and Easter is Ostara. The general ideas of these holidays are similar, but the dates celebrated are usually a few days to a few months different than their counterpart. When joining a new coven or entering the religion, there are initiation rites and rituals, which is a similar concept to the practices of ancient paganism. Other similarities can be seen in deity worship. Nearly any Greek or Celtic god or goddess can be found somewhere in Wiccan worship. This is why many of the same gods and goddesses the ancient pagans worshipped are the gods and goddesses modern Wiccans worship. But because Wicca is essentially an equal opportunity religion, gods and goddesses from any religion can be found in worship as well. There are Hindu, Roman, Norse, Irish, Mesopotamian, Egyptian, and Chinese gods and goddesses, though the Greek and Celtic are the most common. An interesting argument among Wiccan historians is that because the Celts existed in 800 BCE, Wicca is one of the oldest religions in the world. Nearly all westernized religions owe some of their traditions or practices to ancient paganism. It has a heavy influence on many things, even to this day. From this belief, Wicca could be considered one of the oldest religions. However, to others, Wicca is a mixture of ancient Celtic and/or pagan tradition and various religious traditions of the modern times. This is why Wicca is also considered to be a New Age religion and not one of the older religions of the world. This argument depends on what definition of Wicca one chooses to believe. There is no evidence to prove either stance right or wrong. Today, there are many different versions of Wicca. This is because Wicca is an open religion, meaning that as long as one adheres to the central beliefs, anything goes. The two most common are the traditional, Gardnerian, and eclectic versions.
The traditional Gardnerian form is most often a group of Wiccans or witches, called a coven. The eclectic form of Wicca is typically just an individual witch practicing alone. There is no coven, and the individual practices his or her own belief system. Other types of Wiccan include fairy, reclaiming, and a Christian version. Fairy Wicca focuses on things like fairies, elves, gnomes, sprites, and so on, hence the name. Reclaiming Wicca focuses its energy on political activism. Christian Wicca worships the Virgin Mary as its mother goddess, and upholds more Wiccan tradition than Christian tradition. Because there are so few guidelines to Wicca, Wiccans have many options as to how they worship. Wiccans can be monotheistic, where male and female deities are worshipped as one. It can be dual theistic, where male and female entities are worshipped separately. Most commonly, Wicca is polytheistic, where one worships many gods and goddesses. Henotheism, the belief in male and female as one supreme deity and other lesser deities beneath them, and even atheistic Wicca are possible. Atheistic Wicca is debatable, however, because it depends on one's definition of atheism. The few basic guidelines which all Wiccans must follow are the Wiccan Rede and the Threefold Law. The Wiccan Rede is a simple guideline which Wiccans are encouraged to follow. It states that one should always treat others respectfully, but do as you please. In other words, everyone should be nice to each other, but they do not have to should they not want to. Wicca is not a religion of rules or enforcement. One is free to do exactly as he or she may please. Not obeying the Wiccan Rede results in spiritual consequences, which are explained in the Threefold Law. The Threefold Law is made of three parts. The first states that what one gives, be it good or bad, will come back to them tenfold. The second is that the punishment of sins is carried through seven generations, or seven lives, should one believe in reincarnation. The third and final is that how one treats others is how that individual shall in turn be treated. This is similar to the golden rule that one sees in most religions. The Threefold Law also resembles the popular belief in karma. Many of the core Wiccan beliefs are similar to those of other religions as well. Someone unfamiliar with Wicca might notice the unusual spelling of magic. Wicca spells it with a K at the end. This is to distinguish between the magic of Wicca and the magic a magician performs. Magic is not synonymous with things of mystical or miraculous nature, as the word magic, without a K, might describe. Magic to a Wiccan is essentially a law of nature. It is an important part of their ritual practice. Not all Wiccans view magic in the same way. Depending on the type of Wicca, magic varies in importance. Some types do not even practice magic, but see Wicca as a purely spiritual religion. Wiccan rituals generally revolve around holidays, sabbats, or seasons, solstices, equinoxes, and deity worship. Rituals like these are usually celebrated in a coven, but eclectic Wiccans can celebrate them individually as well. Regardless of the type of Wicca, all rituals have the same core aspects. There is a sacred place, commonly a magic circle on the ground, called the sacred circle, which may or may not contain a five-pointed pentacle. There is an altar in the middle of this sacred circle, and various tools and objects are placed on the altar. Many of these objects are the same which would have been used by the ancient pagans. Examples are the chalice, candles, small statues or idols of a particular god or goddess, and a ceremonial knife. Spells, magic spells, are an important part of Wiccan rituals. A spell is typically cast from inside the sacred circle. It can be cast by the coven as a whole or a solitary individual. Spells are not used for evil. A true Wiccan spell is cast to bring a positive change in the world. There is a book of spells which Wiccans may use, the Book of Shadows, and it is considered the Wiccan equivalent of the Christian Bible. The book contains spells of previous witches, but each individual is encouraged to make some of their own spells to add as well. They should use only the spells in the book which work for them. To relate spells in the Book of Shadows to other world religions, one can compare them to praying. Prayer is most often a

0: Wiccans and Satanists both use the pentacle, but in different ways. The Wiccan pentacle is positioned so that one point is facing up. The single point facing upwards symbolizes the Mother Goddess. An inverted pentacle, so the two points are facing upward, is what Satanists use. Only occasionally will a Wiccan invert a pentacle, which is used for certain rituals. A Satanist pentacle is always inverted. It will never be positioned any other way. This is another possible cause for the misconception. Wiccans practice witchcraft and magic. They must be evil. Again, this misconception is far from the truth. It is true that witchcraft and magic are a very important part of Wicca, but a true Wiccan will never use it for personal gain or to harm. That would be a strict violation of the Wicca Reed. The religion of Wicca is about spiritual progression. Causing harm or cheating is clearly not a way to accomplish this, so such negative things are obviously not a part of the Wiccan belief system. The most likely cause of any misconception of Wicca is largely due to the negative connotation of paganism most other religions hold. Pagan has become an insulting and slang term, but in reality, the word only describes a person of the pagan religion. Ancient pagans are associated with human sacrifice, evil spells, demons, and many other negative aspects, whether they be a part of the original pagan religion or not. This then causes people to believe anything with pagan in its title to be focused on those negative aspects. This leads to a worldwide misunderstanding of a beautiful and peace-loving religion. While the confusion between the Wiccan and Satanic pentacles is understandable, the negative connotation of the word pagan is most at fault for the typical stereotype of Wicca and the misconceptions associated with it. Over the past decades, Wicca has become one of the fastest-growing religions. As people open their minds and begin to explore what faith suits them best, Wicca is gaining an immense amount of popularity. The eclectic variety is growing the fastest, and will soon outnumber the coven varieties. Many people seem to be striving to find a religion that does not strangle them with rules and harsh beliefs. A common theme in the world today is to attain personal happiness and satisfaction in life. Overbearing and controlling religions are counterproductive to those goals for many people. They want a religion to enrich them spiritually and bring them closer to their spiritual reality, which is exactly what Wicca is about. The religion of Wicca is very open and accepting of all types of people. Any person who understands and lives out the Wiccan Reed and the Threefold Law can call themselves a Wiccan. It is a religion for people of all walks of life. It does not discriminate. It is a religion of love, happiness, and harmony. There is no place for Satan, demons, or evil in Wicca, contrary to the misconceptions. There are so many options open to those considering Wicca. Nearly anyone could find their own niche. Because of this openness, acceptance, and variety, Wicca could one day become a universal religion. There's no telling what the future of Wicca may hold.
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This is the Corner Crone offering you a few moments for meditation. I've decided to build a garden wall today. Soon I am trundling my battered cart to and from a jumbled pile of limestone. I find I am quite selective about which stones will make each trip with me, treading carefully on wooden pallets that have rotted under the rocks to find the best stones, when in truth all of them are going to make the journey to my wall eventually. Still, I have a particular pattern in mind, a specific progression of stone upon stone, and so I lean and twist in awkward positions, battling back the hanging branches, wrestling in the gloom to get the wrong stones out of the way. Each stone becomes a piece of me, the pieces of me I have consigned to a half-hidden rubble pile under some drooping branches out back. Stones that have remained patient and unyielding while their dank and musty pallets rotted beneath them, as weeds grew up to obscure them, as bushes filled in to conceal them. Each stone is a piece of me that I couldn't change and didn't know what to do with, so I threw my pieces away into the rubble pile and tried to forget about them. Did forget about them, for a while anyway. As I build, I think about how I've walled myself off. I think about the wall I am crafting now, one just high enough to define the garden, but low enough for people to see what has yet to grow. Maybe that's why I am so selective about which stones I choose to make each journey with me. I cannot change them. They'll always be heavy and lumpy and unyielding. But I've found a way to make them fit together, and that takes time and attention and care. We are, each of us, made up of ill-fitting stones that we seek to fashion into a cohesive and coherent whole, whatever that may look like. Each of us has had pieces of ourselves that we weren't able to change, no matter how much we tried. And so we threw those bits away into the rubble pile, under the shadows, where they waited patiently until we tried again to fit all of our pieces together, bringing our whole selves, back into the light. Your rhythm is yours to find. May you believe that eventually you will be able to make all the pieces of your precious and complicated self fit together. Just as our Mother Earth has found a way for all the many myriad miraculous pieces of herself to fit together, so will you. You are made of the stars. You are made of the earth. All that is found in you, and it is wonderfully complicated and complex. You are wonderful, every piece of you, even the parts that don't quite fit yet. This has been the Corner Crone on KPPR, Pure Pagan Radio, with your moments for meditation. You can find me on Pathios Pagans the Agora at pathios.com/pagan, on Facebook, and on Twitter. May the odds be ever in your favor, and may you be well.

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I drifted off into a dream.

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This is the Corner Crone offering you a few moments for meditation. My corner of the planet is moving out of the season of entombment into the season of new beginnings, of rebirth and regrowth. After my own season of death and too many losses, it seems now I'm experiencing a quickening as well. I'm a little taken aback, even though I know I shouldn't be. No winter, personal or otherwise, lasts forever. I've spent my personal winter hunkered down in my home, shrink-wrapped in the comfortable numbness of routine. In a very real sense, I've entombed myself, a seed buried beneath a frozen earth covered with ice and snow. I go to work, I come home, read, watch a little television, sleep, go to work. In solitude, I honor the Great Mother, work my knot spells, do my daily devotions. I have a couple of friends I talk to, but essentially I have shut down. I'm in my dark season. Yet all seasons pass, and so too am I noticing that I seem to be inching my way out of my oh-so-comfortable tomb. After so much loss and death, I'm surprised. I thought this dark season I've been in had no end, or at least not an end I could perceive. Cut adrift from so many things, from so many people, that I once thought were permanent parts of the landscape. I have been wandering my interiors, not so much without purpose as between purposes. But it seems I am finally breaking through my casing, finally restless enough to shove my tough and tender self up through the earth's chunky crust. In doing so, I'm coming to know myself in a new way. I am restless, yet I remind myself to be patient as this deeper self works its way through my own crust toward emergence. What landscape will I find myself in when I unfurl myself fully? I have no idea. Soon, probably sooner than I feel truly ready, I must leave this winter's seed pod I've grown to love behind. I'm grateful for the protection it has offered, but nothing is static. All things are in motion, and that includes me. My unfurling time is coming. Perhaps you, too, find yourself reluctantly being pushed toward new growth this season. You might not yet be finished mourning the deaths you have experienced, be they of loved ones, of jobs, partnerships, of who you once were and will never be again. Maybe you're not ready for the next phase of growth, the one where you'll have to go back out into the world and begin again in love, begin again with trust. I would say this to you. It's a quote often attributed to A.A. Milne, but actually was coined by a Disney writer in a 1997 direct-to-video Winnie the Pooh movie. You're braver than you believe, and stronger than you seem, and smarter than you think. If you find you are still in your season

personal entombment. I encourage you not to rush out of it. Instead, sink into this seed pod time. Be consistent with your devotions. Tend to your studies. The wheel of the year is ever turning, and eventually Ostara unfurls for and in each of us. Your energies, seemingly dormant and lost to you, will renew and reach up toward the surface again. Trust in the groundedness of, well, the ground in which you find yourself, be it tangible or intangible. Trust in your deities to guide and guard you, to midwife you in your rebirth. Above all, trust in yourself, for you are made of star stuff. You will be able to push out of your seed pod entombment to be nourished once again in the regenerative energies of Gaia's womb. And though you may not be as you once were, you will bloom again in some form or fashion. For all things are in motion, including you. And your unfurling time is coming. This has been the Corner Crone on KPPR, Pure Pagan Radio, with your moments for meditation. 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

Take a seat either in a chair or cross-legged on a cushion, and gradually become aware of the sensations of sitting, feelings of pressure in your back or legs. 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And perhaps take a few deep breaths. And allow gravity to settle you into your seat.

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Simply cover the breath with your awareness. Just feel it however it comes. If it's shallow, that's fine. If it's deep, that's fine. Just let it come and go naturally.

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And so too with the exhalation.

And the moment you notice you've been lost in thought, simply observe the thought itself, whether it's images or language. Notice how it disappears, and immediately come back to the sensations of breathing.

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There's nothing magical about the breath. So you can feel sensations in your body, wherever they spontaneously appear. You can listen to sounds in the room. Just notice what you in fact notice in each moment.

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Feelings of pressure, movement. The sensation of breathing. Sounds. And even thoughts themselves.

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The sensations of your body, the sounds in the room, feelings of fatigue or restlessness. Whatever you can feel or sense or perceive is arising in consciousness in this moment. Simply rest as that condition in which sounds and sensations and emotions arise and change and pass away.

Take a moment to feel the sensations of your face and head. Perhaps it feels like your awareness is behind your face or in your head. But the feelings of your face and your head are in awareness in this moment. They're appearing in this same condition. They're appearing in the same place where you're thinking. Your thoughts are not in your head. Your awareness or consciousness is not in your head. As a matter of experience, everything is appearing moment by moment in consciousness. And this includes the feeling of having a head, the feeling of being behind your face, looking out at a world that is other than what you are. In fact, what you're calling the world is appearing in the same space. Take a moment to open your eyes and notice the apparent change in your experience. Now there's a sphere of light and color that you see. But what has changed? What you see is appearing in the same space where thoughts and emotions and sensations and sounds are arising in each moment. Close your eyes again and stare into the darkness behind your eyelids. Your visual field was there all along. Everything you can notice is simply a perturbation of consciousness. As a matter of experience, there's nothing outside of consciousness. Simply rest as that condition in which thoughts and sensations and sights and sounds and moods and emotions arise in each moment.

One of the most common experiences we have in life is of thoughts coloring or seeming to color consciousness itself. Happy thoughts make us happy, sad thoughts make us sad. But there's actually an illusion here that we're not seeing. The consciousness that is aware of happiness and the consciousness which is aware of sadness is not actually ever taking the form of those moods. Take a moment to recall something that bothers you, a disappointment or a recent embarrassment, some conversation that went terribly. Just resurrect that memory for a moment. Think of what you said or didn't say. Think of what you should have done. Think of what you regret. Whatever it is, feel that mood that arises as you dwell on this memory. But simply be the space in which it arises. Be like a mirror into which some ugly image has been cast. A mirror is never changed by what it reflects. See if you can feel that you never really take the shape of a bad mood.

and notice how insubstantial these thoughts are. How is it that a thought, this mere image, or bit of language in the mind, ever convinces you that it is what you are? How is it that your experience is ever trimmed down and determined by the next arising image or sentence? And so too with a good thought. Think of something that makes you happy. Picture someone you love. Picture them being happy. Notice how that begins to brighten the mind. But what is it in you that's aware of these changes? Simply aware. Not actually identical to the next arising thought or mood. Where are you amid all these changes?

As a matter of experience, you're not identical to anything you can notice. By the mere fact that you're noticing it, and by the mere fact that it's changing in each moment, none of these things can be what you are.

Again, the moment you notice that you're lost in thought, that you've been thinking without noticing the arising of thought as an appearance in consciousness, simply become aware of the thought itself, the images, the sounds or apparent sounds in the mind, and then come back to the sensation of breathing or to sounds or sensations in the body. Just notice the next appearance, whatever it is.

And if you're feeling sleepy or restless, simply feel those states as a constellation of energy. How is it that you notice that you're sleepy or restless? There must be some signature. And then become aware of that which is merely feeling the energy of these states. That which is aware of sleepiness is not, in fact, sleepy. That which is aware of restlessness is not, in fact, restless. Meditation is simply a means to continually drop back into this state of mere witnessing of everything that arises.

Once again, you can open your eyes and notice any apparent change. Does it feel like your experience just got bigger in some way? Now all of a sudden the world has come rushing in. But consciousness didn't get any bigger. You were just as conscious with your eyes closed. And the world that you see with open eyes is simply appearing in consciousness. There really is no outside and inside as a matter of experience. The place you see with open eyes is the same place where you are thinking and feeling. For instance, picture something in front of you, perhaps on the floor. Picture a candle burning. Now, some people can visualize things quite vividly, but even those of us who can't can still get something there in the space, in the mind's eye, something superimposed on what we see in front of us. The candle, or any other object you can visualize, is a thought. It's a thought that's now appearing in the midst of what you're seeing with your open eyes. And what you see with your open eyes is structured in a very real sense by concepts in the mind, by patterns, some of which are genetically determined, some of which are built up by experience, by which we recognize objects and differentiate them in space. See if you can relax as much of this machinery as you can and just view the world as a single sphere of color and light and shadow. Forget about the objects. Forget about the boundaries between objects. And just encounter the raw data of seeing. Just light. Just let your awareness go as wide as possible. And see a totality of light and color.

Now, as you do this, also notice sounds and sensations, feelings in the body. Just let consciousness be a single sphere of experience.

Now, where are you in this condition? Where is the self that answers to the name of I? Is there actually a center to this experience?

Most of us spend most of our lives feeling like we are the thinker of our thoughts. Where is this thinker? Isn't there only the next thought that arises?

If you look closely, you will begin to see that the feeling of being the thinker, the feeling that you are authoring your thoughts, or that you're identical to them, that is what it's like to be thinking without noticing that you're thinking. That is the condition of not having seen the arising of thought. Just notice the next thought. Think of the Eiffel Tower. Now think of a red bus. Now remember the name of the first president of the United States. How could any of these appearances be what you are? You are simply noticing them. They arise in an instant, they pass away in the next. How is it that you ever feel identical to this voice that seems to be in your head? How is it that this engine of anxiety and self-criticism keeps turning every hour and day? For the last minute, just allow yourself to begin again. Come back to the mere sensation of breathing. To sounds. To the feelings of pressure and tingling in your body.

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Thanks for tuning in.

Here is a spell one can use for peace. It may be your own inner peace or for the peace of others. Ingredients you will need are a white candle, some rosemary, some lavender, and some chamomile. Instructions. 1. Begin by lighting the white candle and setting the intention of peace. 2. Place the rosemary, lavender, and chamomile in a bowl and mix together. 3. Take a pinch of the herbs and sprinkle it around the candle while saying, "Peace be with me, peace be with all. Peace be with the world, peace be with all." 4. Close your eyes and visualize a peaceful world. 5. When you are done, blow out the candle and thank the elements for their help. 6. Dispose of the herbs in a respectful manner. This has been a quick spell from KPPR Radio.

okay, who fancies a trip from Wales? Let's go up around the outskirts to Summer Isle, I think. To the island of the Wicker Man. Why do we like that sort of, that film, eh? I don't work it out, because it's not really the best, you know, publicity thing for the pagan community, is it? But everyone says, oh, the Wicker Man, yeah. And then they make a remake. But I saw Nicolas Cage, they didn't get him. Damn. Well, they missed the point, I think, because the appeal of that first film is because I think it's a musical. you know, take the music out of it, and it's pretty, you know. Anyway, we're going to do one of those. And there's a section in the middle. I'd like you to make as many farm animal noises as you can.

now for the bit that does more for the Interfaith Network than any other bit of prose ever written, I think. Where are those farm animals then? Come on, where are I? Well, there's certainly a lot of pigs out there today, or various. No hyenas. You know what? I think I could turn and live with animals. They are so placid.

0: So let's start off with the most important question if you are interested into becoming a pagan. And that is, what is a pagan? Well, first off, paganism is an umbrella term. It is meaning that there are many of smaller belief systems that are related underneath it. And there are a lot. Because you have your Celts, your Norse, your Egyptian, Greek, Roman, Italian, there is a difference, and all that. And so that is what the umbrella is. Now, there are many definitions for paganism, and unfortunately, that sometimes causes some animosity. Now, if you look at the dictionary, paganism is any belief system that is not of the Abrahamic beliefs, which was created by Christians. Okay, so what they're saying is if it's not Jewish, Christian, or Islam, it's pagan. Now, we have to learn that we have to make our own decisions. We have to make our own definition that fits what paganism really is. Now, my personal definition of paganism is any belief system that predates Christianity that has origin based into ancient Europe and the Mediterranean area. I got a map right here. I'll show you what I'm referring to. Now, the limitation is there for a reason. You see, the world is covered with different religious beliefs, and we can't just be grabbing every religion and throwing it together and saying it's paganism. We need to have respect for other belief systems. Now, you can thank Helena Blavatsky and her Theosophy Society that was trying to come up with her own view of world religions. She was trying to state that all religions revert to one, and the one was Christianity. Yeah. And so what she was doing was she was traveling Asia and bringing back all the Eastern esoteric religions and beliefs, and was bringing them back to Europe. And a lot of those influence got put into paganism. That is why, if you go look at a lot of modern paganism books, they talk about like karma. Sorry. Karma is a Hindu concept. It does not originate in Europe and around the Mediterranean. So, Hindus' concept of karma is not pagan. Okay, we have to have a degree of separation out of respect for our ancestors' old beliefs and for other religions' beliefs. Okay, we have to learn to have these limitations out of respect for others and for ourselves. If you also grab from so many other belief systems, you are going to take away from what was the core of the basis religion. Like for me, I studied the Celtic ways. Now, I would be taken away from the Celtic beliefs in some ways if I was decided to take some Buddhism, because I think like 2 or 3 points of Buddhism is like cool, and then implement them in my beliefs. It would be counterproductive to the Celtic ways because there would be some differences. Now, I know a lot of you are thinking, but they say we could do whatever you want. And you can have freedom, but even freedom comes with some form of restraints. And I was trying to think of the best way to explain it. And for all of my science fiction friends out there, it's like me going, "May the force be with you." Okay, what did I just do for those who don't understand? "May the force be with you" is from Star Wars. This is from Star Trek. Spock made this very, very well popular, live long and prosper. So Ike put Star Wars and Star Trek together, and and if you believe into Star Trek or Star Wars, as your favorite, I insulted your favorite. And that's what the example is for when we're mixing religions. That's why we have to come up with a more clear definition of what paganism is. Now, do some of these other religions have some similarities with paganism? Yes. I have a dear friend who is Native American, and I sent her a book about Celtic spirituality, and she noticed that there was a lot of similarities, and I thought that was cool. But we also have to respect them because their beliefs are very sacred to them. They did not want them to go out and about for everybody. So, Native Americans have their belief system, their umbrella term. The Hindus have their own umbrella. That is a standalone religion. So we need to define paganism as a set geography as well. And for me, it is Europe and the Mediterranean area. So, how did the word pagan came to be is now what I want to talk to you about. And that is, it was part of class warfare. You see, when Christianity was still spreading out in some areas that it was believed to be in the English areas, the city folk were Christians while the country folk were still pagans. And so the city folks were going, "Oh, those pagans," as a form of insult. It is what happens here in the United States when we call people hillbilly or redneck. The same darn thing. Pagan just means, in Latin, country dweller. So they were making fun of the country people and their minds, their backwards ways. Okay? Sorry. Now, in my videos, I want to talk to you about pagan spirituality over magic. What that means is I want to talk to you mostly about how the pagans lived, how they believed, how they interacted with the world, how they perceived the world, because that's what the spirituality part is. And their spirituality is very important, and it does affect their magic as well. But you see, every culture has their own unique spiritual aspect, and so we have to study their spirituality, their culture, in better detail. Because so this is one I enjoyed the most. And that is the difference between the Greeks and the Celts. You see, the Greeks, they like to divide everything up into their prime components. You hear about the elementals, earth, air, fire, water, air, and spirit. Okay, well, that's how the Greeks did it. Whereas the Celts, they did it with the air, the land, and the sea. They believed in the three realms, which were composed of all the elements. And that's the beautiful difference between two cultures. And because of these two differences, there's a difference in their spirituality. And so that's what we need to study. So a pagan is somebody that has a pre-Christian belief system that is from Europe or the Mediterranean area. They believe in honoring the earth. They believe in heaven balance. Most of these, if not all of these, are polytheists, meaning that they followed many gods and goddesses. Various areas had different views on women. The Greeks were kind of precs and all that. Some they had the females, stay silent and stay out of sight, whereas the Celts, they were a lot more open. They had many instances where a woman can choose her mate. If she is the one that has the most money going into the marriage, she is the one who decides how the money is spent. She can inherit property. She can govern. We talk about Queen Boadicea, who was the queen of the Iceni, who led a massive massacre against the Romans. Okay, so for the Celts, women were equals, and so that is an important part of their spirituality. So take the time and research that culture that you are interested in. I myself am Scotch-Irish with a little bit of German in me, and so I follow the Celtic ways. So I do not know what your heredity is, but follow that one first. Learn from it. Learn where your roots came from. You'll learn that that's very important. So that is enough there for my first video on the new series. So everybody, take care. Be at peace.
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Hi friends, it's me Jenna with the White Witch Parlor, and today I want to discuss discovering and opening yourself up to your true path of becoming a witch and witchcraft. Growing up, I always knew something was different with me on a magical sense, and I shared this with other videos. I was always diving into the metaphysical books whenever I went to the library, or just finding myself interested and drawn to these metaphysical stores. And because of my mother's religion being Catholic, she often drew me away from it, saying it was not something she was going to tolerate in her home. So when I had my own place and I was in my younger 20s, I started really diving into crystals. I found really good books on white witchcraft, witchcraft, paganism, everything that you can think of, and I did start my path on a path of Wicca, and I learned a lot from it, and I grew a lot from it, and it is a great stepping stone, but eventually I did break free when I felt comfortable, when I knew who I truly was and who I was becoming as a woman and a witch and someone just obtaining knowledge through everyday practices. So the good thing about Wicca, it is a great stepping stone. It is something that can get you on the right path, but eventually you might want to break free. You may not. You might feel comfortable with it. I felt comfortable just being my own witch and being connected to the cycles of Mother Nature and everything that comes with it, and not following guidelines of a religion. So I don't like the idea of hierarchy, and I also really enjoy experiencing and reading knowledge from multiple different faiths, and I don't want to ever just limit my thoughts or beliefs to one book or one belief system. So I'm just proud to say I'm just a human like the rest of you, and what I practice is just being a good person and just honoring the cycles of everything in nature and the beauty of it, the life and the death of it, and how we can harness the energy from that and really transmute it through our own energy, and we can really become someone closer to the divine when we're practicing with all of our heart and all of our beliefs into something, because we realize that we can harness this energy through the power of magic and through the power of belief and how powerful the mind and the heart truly are. So if you're just starting out on your path, I want you to never doubt yourself. Never stop having belief in yourself. And a lot of the reason why I don't often give book recommendations, because I see a lot of you asking for book recommendations, and when I do respond, I usually tell you just go find books that you are drawn to and that you are intuitively drawn to, because that is how I found my path to be the greatest path that I could have, because I just followed my heart, and I just felt the books would find me when timing was right. So if I recommend books to you guys, that is what was my path, and that was what was presented along my journey to me from the cosmos. When I was walking through a bookstore, if I set out in my mind to find something that would push me along my journey further, I knew the right book would come along. So I want you guys to do the same and to keep yourself open to the possibilities of the universe and use your intuition and your own divine guidance to find the books that need to find you in that time in your life. Another thing that you need to keep aware of when you're starting your path to witchery is to stay away from anything that brings fear to you. So a lot of the energies that we bring in from nature, they're all neutral. There is no white magic, there is no black magic until we make it that. So if you're working from a place of fear, or you're a little fearful of something that you're doing, and you feel that maybe because of your upbringings that God is going to punish you for casting a spell, then don't do that. You are not ready to start casting spells. Maybe start with something a little less intimidating to your belief system, like meditation or just taking nature walks and listening to the elements, because you have to unlearn everything that you already have learned as a child, and you have to make peace with it, and you have to really understand that there is nothing evil about witchcraft or becoming a witch. It is all something beautiful, and it's from nature. So if you have a strong belief in the system of God, then you will know that everything in nature was created from God or the cosmos or source or whatever you want to call it, whatever you believe. It's all created. It's all there for us to use. So how can it be evil in any way, shape, or form? So once you make peace with that knowledge, you will be able to grow exponentially. It will be such a beautiful path for you.
stay away from any blogs or books that just bring this negative connotation to witchcraft. Sometimes you might read something that just takes you back. Like, I remember when I first started, I read about casting circles, and people often ask about how to cast a circle. How do I cast a circle? I feel that if you create your sacred space to be a space of pure love and energy all the time, and every day you kind of bless your house, you clear the energy, you're always making it a positive space, you don't necessarily need to always cast a circle. But casting circles are really good to help you get in that mindset, to, especially if you're going to cast spells. It's really nice thing to cast a circle, create a protective bubble of protection around yourself so that you can keep your own aura strong. You can drive all the energy that's surrounding your body through your hands and into the intent of whatever you're working with. So when I first read about casting circles and I was really diving into Wicca and witchcraft, I had read somewhere in a blog a long time ago that when you cast a circle, you're going to feel the presence of these entities around you. And, you know, it said, like, don't be fearful of them. They're just curious and all these things. The shadow people might be lurking. And, of course, coming from a place where I used to see shadow people when I was younger, because I came from a place of fear, and I immediately thought that it was kind of a scary thing to cast circles, because then in my mind, whenever I was trying to cast a circle, I was envisioning in my mind shadow people sitting in the corners of the room checking out what I was doing, and that was very scary to me. So I actually stopped doing the circle casting for quite some time, and I just focused on going outside, because at that time I started feeling safer to go outside than to be locked away in a room casting.

magic and things outside. So I actually started making a little sacred space in my tiny, tiny little yard at the apartment that I used to have. So it was something that drove my fear actually pointed me in the right direction. So this is why, again, I always say, just follow your intuition and lead with your heart, because eventually you'll learn. You'll learn from the mistakes. You also learn from the negative or the bad stuff, because everything is a lesson to be learned. So if you're also seeking a path of witchcraft and you want to join a coven, be mindful of who you are participating with. You are sharing a lot of in-depth, deep energy with the people that you're going to be collaborating with. So it's a good idea to really get to know them first before you start working any kind of magic with them. Who are they as a person? Do they consume a lot of alcohol or drugs? Do they have low energy on a daily basis, or are they a high vibrant person? What kind of energy are you trying to attract into your magical work and your life in general? Because whatever you put out, you're going to get back. So if you do want to work a black magic path, then you're going to receive that energy back to you. If you're wanting to work a neutral path and do kind of gray magic, then you're going to receive that energy back. And the same goes for white magic. So the magic is neutral, and the people that you're going to bring into your life are neutral until you get to really know them. So if you're looking to join a coven, just do a little bit of research, do some hanging out, get to know them really, really well, and make sure that you're friends before you start just doing things with them, because you don't know what kind of energy they're bringing to the table, and you want to be mindful of that at all times, because you don't know what they might be doing outside of your magical spells, and you want to really, really be insightful on this. And I stress this a lot because it is really important. It's kind of like when you're in a relationship with someone, you want the people you're in a relationship with to be really good in heart and really good in mind, pure of energy, and just kind of match your energy levels. So you need the same if you're going to be practicing magic with someone. If you're looking to do a path of solitary witchery, then try looking for events like full moon or new moon rituals in your area, things that are not too far out of the way. There's a lot of things that are free, like drum circles or bonfires, that you can just connect with some like-minded individuals and find inspiration through being around these other people. Maybe you can find some like-minded friends in that process, and then you can welcome them into your life and do some full moon rituals of your own in your own spare time together. A really important thing when you're embarking on this new journey is to really start focusing in on your knowledge and what you know. The symbols, the talismans, the crystals, everything that you are going to start wearing or decorating your home with, get to know what each thing means and get very comfortable with their meanings. If it's something that you don't resonate with, then just don't get into it. Maybe it's not that time in your life. And don't feel pressure to invite a symbol into your life that you're just not feel drawn to do at this time. You will notice through your path that you will come across different things and synchronicities will start to line up. So for example, if you're not very familiar with the symbol of the goddess and you're curious, but it's not really coming your way that often, you might find that in a couple months or in a year's time, you start seeing the symbol everywhere. And synchronicity in the universe will really start bringing that symbol to you. And it's something that will have to be guided into your practice, because you will find it into your practice constantly. So it's a nice thing to then, at that time, start learning more on that subject or that symbol that you can, because it's the universe's way of saying, this is your time for this, you're ready for this. You can start decorating yourselves with crystals and other jewelry early on, because it's fun, it's healing, it's a great way to explore who you are as an individual. Certain crystals resonate different energies. You might wear something like Moldavite and you feel that you're not drawn to it, it's too powerful for you at this time. And maybe you're feeling a little bit more comfortable with something like Malachite. So through learning the crystals and getting to know their energies, you will actually get to understand your own energy a lot better as well. Another thing you need to cover on your path to witchcraft is getting to know your energy really on a deep level and healing old energy that might be affecting you. So a great way to do this is to sit in meditation. You can light candles or incense if you like, but really just sit in meditation and run a series of words through your head while you're meditating and in this wonderful trance. You know, say things like,

like mom, dad, sister, brother. Start simple. Start with the household. Are you having trouble with these people? Is there something that you need to heal on a relationship level with these people? And then you can work outwards and start saying with, you know, work, job, career, like, what are you hitting blockages? What flusters your heart? And you can feel it almost bubble up when you say these words through your mind, and you can feel these emotions bubble up. So what you need to do with those emotions is learn to make peace with them and let them go. And some of these things you might have to do repeatedly for months at a time, but it's a good practice to run a series of these words through your head and see how you feel and how you react to them when you're in this meditative state. So if you feel any anxiety or anger over something, those are the trigger ones, and those are something that you need to really work on healing, because you can't become your fullest, greatest person that you can be until you heal what's keeping you back. So this is a great practice, and you can do it with your loved ones too. Invite them to do this, and someone can say a series of words so that you can let yourself be in this fully trans meditative state and let those energies work themselves up to a bubble and then release them. And continuously do this as often as you need to until you feel you have made complete peace with them. It might even help to write a letter to someone that might be troubling you or holding you back. Get rid of that anxiety. You don't have to send the letter to them, but you're getting it out on paper. You can even burn it and release it to the universe. Release those wishes. Let them go. Any anxieties, angers, guilt, anything you're feeling about anyone in particular or anything in particular, just jot them down and then release them out of your mind and out of your body and your spirit. So there's so many other ways that you can get comfortable with yourself on your path, but the main thing is not to rush anything. There is no rush. You have this long, beautiful lifetime to live, and in this lifetime you have so much to learn, and use every single day to learn something new and incorporate something new into your practice. Start playing with potions and herbs and resins and start getting to know all these properties. Through getting to know all these things, you can start to make your own potions, spells. You don't always have to copy or mimic something that's written in a book that's proven to work. It's proven to work because someone else put energy into it and they believed it worked. That's why it works. So when you see something that's an old spell or an old ritual and you feel it doesn't really work, like the old Victorian divination spells of finding your husband on Samhain, it was bringing a mirror to you and looking over your shoulder to see the reflection of your future husband. These are old spells and rituals that people used to do that may not work for you or resonate with you. So the fun thing about getting to know crystals and oils and herbs is really learning their properties and creating your own spells, using the different months, the different seasons, the different times of day, the different everything that you can incorporate to make a spell really, really click with you. You might incorporate colors or sounds. You will notice that you will get really, really good at this, and then you can manifest really powerful things because you're able to incorporate all these things that the universe is providing for you. Before you decide to come out of the broom closet, you need to get really, really comfortable with what you are practicing, because you're going to get a lot of questions. Your family, your loved ones, your boyfriends, girlfriends, husbands, wives, kids, they're all going to wonder, what exactly are you practicing? Is it something that's going to send you to hell? Or is it something that's going to take you away from God? And so you want to be mindful of their emotions and their beliefs. So if you can be well educated on what you're learning and really know and believe and tell them with your heart, express your heart to them and how you feel, show them the way. Don't ever force anything on anyone else. Just show them, lead by example, and they will see that something has changed within you, and they will be curious just through the positive energy you're starting to emit, or the fact that you're just really truly becoming yourself. People admire that. They love seeing people just truly being themselves. Whether you dress funky or you do your hair in a crazy manner, people admire that. Even though they might scoff at it at first, over time, something deep within makes them wish that they could be as free as you. So you need to learn to educate others and not push anything on them. Now, if you have certain family members or friends that just totally don't agree, and it's been months or years and they still don't want to hear anything about what you're doing, then maybe it's time to step away from them. Take them in light doses,
you know, keep your distance because you don't want to invite that kind of negativity into your practice. All you're doing is practicing with nature, and you don't need people to inspire doubt in your mind about what you're doing to make you fear what you're doing. Question the world around you, but don't question yourself. You just need to do what you feel comfortable doing and what makes you happy. That is the highest vibration, is when you work to be the highest self, you work to be happy, you work to be full of love and light always. So I hope that you guys fully reach your potential and you keep growing even after that. I hope that you find your path to be a path of pure magic and love and light always. And share that energy with everyone around you. They will highly love you for it. Even if they don't tell you, they are gonna appreciate it. So I love you guys so very much. Please continue your magical path and never stop believing in yourself. Have a magical and wonderful week. Bye.

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I'm Candia of Incubus Succubus, and you're listening to Pure Pagan Radio, KPPR.

night. We'll light the bonfire to guide them on their way, and leave offerings to honor the ancestors' day. Oh, Sally's magic, it fills the air, a time of mystery.

witches weave their spells of old. 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The ancestors' wisdom we seek to gain, as we listen to the whispers of the wind and the rain. 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We dance with the shadows and sing with the night, as the wheel turns and the seasons take flight. The witches weave their spells of old, as the pumpkins glow like lanterns.

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This is the Corner Crone offering you a few moments for meditation. Imagine for a moment that you are outside under a shelter, waiting for the rain to pass. The air around you is cool and moist. Every now and then a light breeze lifts a fine mist of moisture past your skin. You notice the woodsy smell of the shelter, intensified by the dampness surrounding you. Hear the percussive patterns of the raindrops as they dance into the different surfaces around you. How many kinds of rain can you hear? You watch the grasses, the shrubs, the flowers of the meadow as they respond to the rain. Nearby is a small, intensely yellow flower. It trembles slightly as each raindrop kisses it. As each drop of rain slides across its petals into the soft and grassy earth. You turn your attention to the trees in the distance, watching patterns of movement as the warm, teasing breezes play among the branches. You realize you can hear the susurrations of leaf against leaf, the just perceptible soft creaking of trunks as the wind seeks its channels. You slip off your shoes, peel off your socks, wiggling and spreading your toes and flexing your feet. A slight movement brings you out from the shelter into the meadow, into the life-giving dampness. How does your skin feel as the rain trickles, tickles across your body? The moisture soaks into you, into your clothes. You tilt your head back, opening your mouth to the nourishing rain. Rain fills the small pockets created by your orbital bones, weeping joyfully down the skin of your cheeks. Rain

fills the little spaces just above your earlobes, seeping joyously down the skin of your neck. You become acutely aware that in time, this rain, your rain, will evaporate, will condense, will fill the clouds and fall once more as rain, once more and once more and once more again, raining, raining, raining. You swallow. What does the rain taste like? Like the dancing rain, our energies can evaporate. But just as we have trust in our Mother Earth and her cycles, we know, too, that in our own cycles, our intent will condense our scattered energies, and eventually, we will be refilled with more than enough energy to spill out and nurture the meadows we find ourselves in. For what is given nourishes us, and what we nourish becomes a gift to be given. This has been The Corner Crone on KPPR, Pure Pagan Radio, with your Moments for Meditation. You can find me on Pathos Pagans, The Agora, at pathos.com/pagan, on Facebook and on Twitter. May the odds be ever in your favor. And

0: Moon Mother. The moon was regarded as the mother of all, long before written records existed, for she was seen to give birth to a new moon every 29 days. Because the old moon apparently died, it was believed that she took the souls of the dead back into her womb and gave them new life. In the same way, the three main lunar phases gave rise to the concept of the triple goddess, who has been worshipped in cultures from Paleolithic times, where early cave art displayed crescent moons that have been identified as goddess symbols. The evolved triple goddess of the Celts, which reflects the lunar cycles of maiden, mother, and crone, is an icon also seen throughout the classical world. Moon time. The earliest calendars were based on the lunar cycle, and moon time is still used in the modern world, in both pagan and religious rituals. The Chinese New Year is a lunar festival, and the Chinese ritual of year follows the moon, and the Native Americans calculate their months by the moon. The Kolinyi calendar of the Gallic Druids, which runs from full moon to full moon, was named after the place in France where it was discovered in 1897, engraved on bronze. Similar calculations were inscribed in stone at Noth, one of the sacred ancient megalithic sites in Ireland. The night of the full moon is good for solitary practitioners and groups, as well as formal covens, to tune into the full force of the monthly energies. If you have coven business, leave it to another night. It is a shame to waste all that time on mundane matters when you could be riding high on the cascading powers. You can carry out more than one full moon ritual on the same night, opening the circle and perhaps following an energetic spell with a gentler rite, or vice versa, before closing the circle. Alternatively, you could perform it privately, perhaps the evening before or after the full moon. You can, if you are working alone, spread your full moon rituals over three nights, with the major one on the night of the full moon and the others on the preceding and following nights.
1: And now, some pagan news. Bermuda has a long history with witchcraft, indeed, from our alias as the Isle of Devils, to the prominence of the witch Sycorax, mother of Caliban in Shakespeare's The Tempest, based on the wreck of the Sea Venture in 1609. Similarly, we were not exempt from the witch hunts of the 17th century. Over a span of 44 years, more than 21 individuals were accused of witchcraft, and at least five were executed on what was then Gallows Island, which we know today as Ordnance Island in St. George's. Other executions of suspected witches are recorded as occurring at Gibbets Island in Flats, and even the murder of Sally Bassett may be considered, in part, a witch trial. The witch hunts should be properly seen as part of a campaign of terror by the ruling classes of the time, as part of a reaction to the communalist movement that threatened feudal and early capitalist power. Communalism, an early form of socialism, resisted the emergence of capitalism and offered a powerful alternative social and economic vision for the time. It can be reflected in the peasant wars of Germany, the fights against enclosures, and the radical rank and file of the English Civil War, given voice to in the Putney debates, of which emerged the radical levelers, the diggers, and, ultimately, the Chartists, themselves giving rise to the labor movement of today. Sylvia Federici, in her magisterial work Caliban and the Witch, expertly traces the witch hunts as part of the ruling class reaction against communalism. Part a campaign of terror to suppress popular resistance, part spectacle in the sense of bread and circuses, there is also a bloody red line from this terror through to the conquest of the Americas and subsequent slavery and the emergence of the KKK and lynching, right up to McCarthyism and COINTELPRO. Often the women who were subjected to sadistic, and often sexual, torture and execution were key community leaders, central to the popular resistance, or key folk healers, especially when it came to contraception and birth control in general, a threat to the ruling class's demand for fresh labor for the mills. Indeed, in the aftermath of the plagues and the peasant massacres, labor was a commodity in short supply, and a key motive for the ruling classes was a steady supply of fresh labor. With the enclosures of the commons, we also see the state enclosing on women's reproductive freedom, reducing them to uteruses, mere factories for the production of new workers for the sake of capitalist production. To quote Federici, witches were the heretic, the healer, the disobedient wife, the woman who dared to live alone, the obeah woman who poisoned the master's food and inspired the slaves to revolt. Crushing the independence of women was key to the emergence of capitalism. The witch hunts were a key vehicle in this, along with the manufacture of femininity in terms of formal patriarchy, enforced by the state. With women reduced to subhuman status, they also provided cheap labor for the Industrial Revolution. Most of the early factories were generally staffed by women and children, as the law considered them less than human and could thus pay lower wages. Women were even cheaper than horses, and, for a time, were used as literal beasts of burden, pulling boats along canals. While the situation is slightly different today, women are still exploited by capitalism, especially through the unwaged work euphemistically still referred to by some as women's work. Women still today do the bulk of domestic labor, a key factor in the social reproduction of the workforce. Not to mention the commodification of women in terms of sex sells and the creation of a whole market of profit creation through fashion and capitalist standards of beauty, or the emotional labor that women are expected to provide, all of which disguised as a false attribute of their sex. Federici again provides useful insight here. We are housemaids, prostitutes, nurses, shrinks. This is the essence of the heroic spouse who is celebrated on Mother's Day. And part of Prospero's spell is to convince women that this is natural.
2: Mm-hmm.

When all the world has gone to sleep, the hunters to the forest creep. From out the wildwood comes the call. The hunt is life, the hunt is all. An ancient forest beckons me to run sky-clad amongst the trees. My lusty spear, it cannot wait the gentle deer to penetrate. Carnunos, lord of beasts, he grunts. Come join us for the wild hunt.

Is the number of people leaving churches and turning to witchcraft rising? Modern witchcraft, also known as contemporary paganism, has indeed gained visibility and popularity in recent years. This can be attributed to several factors. First, the increased access to information and the internet has allowed for the dissemination of knowledge about witchcraft and its practices. As a result, more people are becoming aware of and interested in the subject. Second, there has been a growing interest in alternative spiritual practices and a desire to reconnect with nature and ancient traditions. Witchcraft, with its emphasis on nature worship, rituals, and personal empowerment, appeals to individuals seeking a more holistic and meaningful spiritual experience. Furthermore, the rise of feminist movements and the push for gender equality have also contributed to the increased visibility of witchcraft. Many individuals, particularly women, find empowerment and a sense of agency in the practice of witchcraft. It is important to note that modern witchcraft is diverse, with practitioners having varying beliefs and practices. Spells, for example, can take many forms and serve different purposes. However, it is crucial to approach the topic with respect and sensitivity, as witchcraft is a deeply personal and often misunderstood practice. This has been a public service announcement from KPPR Radio, your pure pagan radio station.

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Hi, my name is Phyllis Curat, and I'm a Wiccan priestess. And yes, boys and girls, I'm a witch. I can't believe I'm saying that in public, except I've been saying it for a long time. As you can see, no pointy hat, no green face, etc. But yes, Wiccans practice witchcraft. In fact, the word Wicca comes with the word witcha. It's an old Anglo-Saxon term. And witch is the phonetic spelling of that old Anglo-Saxon term, witcha. It meant a wise one, was the shaman of the local village. And there are other forms of witchcraft. In Italian, it's stregaria. You have lots of different kinds, culturally defined kinds of witchcraft. But Wicca comes primarily from England, Great Britain, has some Celtic influence, some Anglo-Saxon, and became very public in the early 1950s with Gerald Gardner, who sort of rescued it from oblivion. He'd been initiated by the New Forest Coven in England. And he stirred into that cauldron a lot of creativity. There's romanticism and transcendentalism and the elegant Golden Dawn, which was the poet that people know, Yeats, and Lady Gregory, who helped create the Irish National Theatre, and George Bernard Shaw messed around with them. And Masonry, he pulled in a lot of influences into contemporary Wicca. It's undergone tremendous transformations in the last 50 years, especially with the influence, the role of women in Wicca as priestesses and teachers. That had a tremendous influence on transforming it, making it more dynamic. My own tradition is the tradition of Ara, and it's a shamanic tradition because from the very beginning of when I was initiated in 1981, I also began working with Michael Harner, Dr. Harner, who created the Foundation for Shamanic Studies. So I was studying core shamanism, which I integrated into Wicca. Wicca is has a root that goes back to the earliest religion, to shamanism. It is very modern. It's a kind of modern renaissance or rediscovery of the ancestral wisdom of the British Isles and to some extent Ireland, the Celtic countries as well. It's thoroughly modern, and yet it has a root that is deep in the earth and goes back to the earliest religion, to shamanism. It's a specific cultural form, British and Celtic, some Irish, combination of the two with some other influences, cultural influences. And now it's very American and very European. It's also all over Latin America, Brazil. There's a huge Wiccan movement in Brazil, and Colombia and Mexico, Australia, all over. And each place and each era, each generation brings a new facet. So it's a living religion. It's non-dogmatic. And it's a personal spiritual path, practice in community if you want to, although you can practice alone. So it's constantly undergoing a kind of transformation. It grows, it matures, it discovers new depths, new ways of practicing, and it becomes more sophisticated too. It becomes simpler and clearer, more effective, and more powerful with each generation.

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Thank you. Blessed be.

can you practice Wicca without having been initiated? And the answer is yes. In fact, even in traditional British Gardnerian Wicca, you're practicing for a year and a day before you're initiated. And lots of people these days are practicing Wicca based on taking courses or reading a book. It used to be a cult. It used to be hidden in the back of the broom closet, and now it's quite public, and it's a wonderful thing. So there are lots of teachers and lots of opportunities. However, Wicca is an initiatory tradition, and to undergo an initiation is an amazing experience. So if you have the opportunity, if you've worked with a group of people for a year and a day, if you have tremendous respect and trust for them, if they're skilled and wise and experienced, if they've conducted initiations before, if they're humble and have a sense of humor, sense of humility, if they know what they're doing, then that's a good group to entrust your initiation with. An initiation is, it's basically an ancient shamanic practice. It's the means by which you leave behind a false life, the life that is the life that you've been told by parents or society is the life you're supposed to lead, right? Where you're supposed to be an accountant, or you're supposed to, you know, work selling cars or whatever it is. And it can also be, you know, the old belief systems, the old religious belief systems. It's, we call it a descent into the underworld. It's unlike the Abrahamic faiths, which tend to see the divine as heavenward, you know, where you go up and out. The indigenous traditions, the shamanic traditions, the pagan Wiccan traditions, and all of the reconstruction, the revivals, all of this tremendous, rich array of a renaissance of the indigenous traditions of our particular ancestors. These are all shamanic traditions at their heart that see a descent where you go in and down. You go into the earth, you go into yourself, you go in. And it's almost like the dark night of the soul in some sense. It's a challenge, and it's a journey of trust. In Native American traditions, they were frequently called the vision quest. A young man or young woman, can happen at any age, would go into the wilderness for several days and fast and seek a vision. So it's a visionary experience in which you essentially give yourself over to the sacred, and it appears to you. And it may give you a spirit guide or a name, a song, a vision for your future. In my case, it pulled forth a vow that I would help reestablish the old religion in Italy. And that's what I found myself committed to doing in later years. So you descend in and through, and then you come back up. Then you return to the world. And so the myths, and these tend to be the myths of most of the dominant religions, actually, of death and rebirth, that the old self dies, the false self, the manufactured self, the cultural norm self, is left behind. You shed it like a skin, and the genuine self, the authentic self, the true self, reemerges and back into the world. And when you reemerge, you come with a gift. It's hard. It's hard to come back into this world because this is not a very sympathetic culture for spiritual mysteries or for making those kinds of journeys. But it's actually essential because that descent is also what nature does. And so we follow the path of nature, the seasonal cycle, right? Where you have winter, right? And the seed gets planted in the earth and then reemerges in the spring. So an initiation is like that. It follows that innate spiritual wisdom of the life cycle that's revealed through the planet, and we emulate it through the rite itself. And it's extraordinary. It's probably one of the single most profound, transformative spiritual journeys that you'll take. And life will initiate you as well. Life will initiate you. But to understand
the initiation, that, and it initiates you again and again. But to really fully understand it, it helps to go through the formal process of initiation.

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Blessed be.

This is a KPPR, witchy minute. Daisies. Magical uses: decorate the house with daisies at Midsummer's Eve to bring happiness to the home and to obtain the blessings of fairies. Daisies are also worn at Midsummer for luck and blessings. In the old times, young maidens would weave and wear daisy chains in their hair to attract their beloved. This has been a KPPR, witchy minute. 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

listening to KPPR, Pure Pagan Radio. This is the Corner Crone, offering you a few moments for meditation. The weather is changing. The wind has lifted and thunder rustles in the distance. The wind hurries a little faster, fleet as a fox that feels the rumble of distant hooves. Something is happening. Something is coming. Slate gray, thick as pudding clouds, distended and turgid with change, cast the day into dusk. There is no sun. There is no moon. There is only twilight. Only the infinite possibility that is twilight. The squirrels, the chipmunks, all of the little critters, all of the butterflies, the bees, the birds have gone silent and still, hunkering down before the bloated clouds disgorge themselves upon the earth. Will it be rain? Will it be snow or hail? Something is happening. Something

is coming. Something is almost here. A long, languorous groan of thunder rolls toward you like a tumbleweed flicked away by unseen fingers. The wind, wild with mysteries and secrets, screams as it filters past the thrashing trees. You realize you are contained by your skin, but just barely. You find yourself wanting to dissolve into the edge of the coming storm, wanting to become one with the elements, wanting to tip from that moment of becoming into that moment of having become, yearning to slip from the possible, the potential, into sure certainty. Know this, lean into this. You are the infinite possibility that is twilight. You too are wild with mysteries and secrets. Something is happening, and it is you. Something is almost here, and it is you. A you that is awake, alive, attuned, with nothing to hide. This has been the Corner Crone on KPPR Pure Pagan Radio with your Moments for Meditation. You can find me on Pathos Pagan's The Agora at pathos.com/pagan, on Facebook and on Twitter. May the odds be ever in your favor, and may you be well.

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This is the Corner Crone offering you a few moments for meditation. Hal Borland wrote, "No winter lasts forever. No spring skips its turn. We still ourselves. We try to quiet our thoughts and wrangle our monkey minds into a state of attentiveness, of deep awareness. We seek to settle into ourselves so that we can listen to what may be growing, glimpse what might be blossoming inside our hearts. We try to suspend ourselves in a state of receptivity, to become permeable, seeking the ineffable, nestled like a seed engorged, pulsing with potential inside of our being. We pause, hoping to focus on the moment before movement. In the height of summer, in the depth of winter, the wheel of the year seems to suspend its ceaseless turning, and we too might find an ease in holding a stillness. But now, with urgent spring straining to release herself, panting for a full breath after winter's entombment, now it seems hard to seek, to discover and maintain a listening space for ourselves. The bright, hot energy of flowers rioting in rainbows, of barren branches sighing with new growth, distracts us. Everything is now, now, now, and it seems as if time spent waiting for anything, for insight, for a truth to reveal itself, is time that might be better spent in dancing through the meadows. This cusp of spring, these dregs of winter, the stutter, start, and stop steps of states of being disorient us from our lethargy. We don't know what to expect. We become more alert to the nuances of our surroundings. We pay attention. Perhaps, too, this is what happens in our spiritual practices. Perhaps, in the ridiculous, recurring chaos of spring wrestling and rustling its way into the last of winter, we can experience our monkey-mindedness as fertile soil peppered with insights. Perhaps we can experience the conscious act of stilling ourselves as hearing seeds as they break open. To not so much wrangle and ratchet ourselves into deep awareness, but to allow ourselves to listen to the growing garden of our hearts. To, as Eckhart Tolle writes, know yourself as the being underneath the thinker, the stillness underneath the mental noise. Listen. I am listening to the song of myself and hearing it as if it were newly sung, created as a gift especially for me. What is the song your heart is singing to you as if it were newly sung, created as a gift especially for you? This has been the Corner Crone on KPPR, Pure Pagan Radio, with your moments for meditation. You can find me on Pathos Pagan's The Agora at pathos.com/pagan, and on Facebook and on Twitter. 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

0: Let virtue distinguish the brave, place riches in lowest degree. 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
1: Être sans ni qu'elle t'aide.

And that's Mitch. And here we have Luca.

filling up with thunder. The desert it is yearning, yearning for the water. The desert it is calling, calling for the thunder.

On October 30, Marlena Donato will release Torch Fire, Songs for the Dark Time. KPPR will provide information and a link to her brand new album on that day. Torch Fire, Songs for the Dark Time, features songs of wood witches, and otherworldly visitations, rhythmic trance music, and rain-washed, November melancholy. Torch Fire is a haunting collection of ecstatic and pagan meditative moodscapes, inspired by the energy portal of autumn and the advent of the returning sun. Right now, here's Marlena Donato with her instrumental, Snowfire.

Ostara is an ancient pagan festival that celebrates the arrival of spring. It is celebrated around the spring equinox, which usually falls on March 21st. The festival is associated with fertility and new beginnings, and is celebrated with rituals, feasts, and offerings to the gods. It is also a time to celebrate the return of the sun and the lengthening of days. Symbols associated with Ostara include eggs, rabbits, and flowers. You are tuned to KPPR Radio.

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0: Possibly the biggest festival of the witches' year, Samhain, is a time to remember those who have passed on, celebrate the summer's end, and prepare for winter months ahead. The sun god and earth fall into slumber as the nights lengthen and winter begins. Samhain, pronounced So-in, Sovin, or Samhain, means end of summer and is the third and final harvest. The dark winter half of the year commences on this Sabbat. Various other names for this greater Sabbat are Third Harvest, Samana, Day of the Dead, Old Hallowmas, Vigil of Saman, Shadowfest, Strega, and Samhain, also known as All Hallows Eve, although that day actually falls on November 7th, and Martinmas, that is celebrated November 11th. Samhain is now generally considered the witch's new year. It is generally celebrated on October 31st, but some traditions prefer November 1st. It is one of the two spirit nights, each year, the other being Beltane. It is a magical interval, when the mundane laws of time and space are temporarily suspended, and the thin veil between the worlds is lifted. Communicating with ancestors and departed loved ones is easy at this time, for they journey through this world on their way to the Summerlands. It is a time to study the dark mysteries and honor the dark mother and the dark father, symbolized by the crone and her aged consort. Tradition also teaches that the aid of spirits and guides from the other world was easily enlisted at this time, so in the increasing moonlight of longer nights, many use this time to hone their psychic and divinatory skills, especially with regard to love and marriage. Originally known as the Feast of the Dead, this Sabbat was celebrated in Celtic countries by leaving food offerings on altars and doorsteps for the wandering dead. Today, a lot of practitioners still carry out that tradition. Single candles were lit and left in a window to help guide the spirits of ancestors and loved ones home. Extra chairs were set to the table and around the hearth for the unseen guest. Apples were buried along roadsides and paths for spirits who were lost or had no descendants to provide for them. Turnips were hollowed out and carved to look like protective spirits, for this was a night of magic and chaos. The wee folk became very active, pulling pranks on unsuspecting humans. Traveling after dark was not advised. People dressed in white, like ghosts, wore disguises made of straw, or dressed as the opposite gender, in order to fool the nature spirits. The Christian religion has adopted this day as All Saints' Day, or All Hallows' Day, celebrating the eve as All Hallows' Eve, or Halloween. The superstition and misconception linked to this celebration by the early church led people to take some unusual precautions to protect themselves. They adopted the tradition of dressing in frightening costumes or disguises and displaying scary-looking jack-o'-lanterns to help protect them from spirits they considered to be evil. In the British Isles, the young people would disguise themselves with hideous masks and walk through the village, lighting their way with lanterns made from carved turnips. This was also the time that the cattle and other livestock were slaughtered for eating in the ensuing winter months. Any crops still in the field on Samhain were considered taboo and left as offerings to the nature spirits. Bonfires were built, originally called bone fires, for after feasting, the bones were thrown in the fire as offerings for healthy and plentiful livestock in the new year, and stones were marked with people's names. Then they were thrown into the fire to be retrieved in the morning. The condition of the retrieved stone foretold of that person's fortune in the coming year. Hearth fires were also lit from the village bonfire to ensure unity, and the ashes were spread over the harvested fields to protect and bless the land. However you choose to celebrate Samhain, have a blessed one. You are tuned to KPPR Radio, Pure Pagan Radio for the worldwide pagan community.

0: This is a special presentation from KPPR Radio and Familiar Territory, the shapes of crystals. The shape of some crystals makes them perfect for special uses. Crystals that are naturally pointed help to focus and send energy. In fact, a long thin crystal can be used in place of a wand. It just needs to be large enough to hold comfortably and point with. Smaller crystal points can be affixed to the end of a wand. Some stones grow in pairs. These twinned crystals are effective in doubling the power of spells. In addition to twins, many types of stones grow in groups or clusters. This occurs while multiple crystals form from a common base. When used magically, clusters of crystals can provide an amazing energy boost. Crystal clusters can be instrumental for almost any use. Occasionally, a crystal may stop growing and then start again. In translucent crystals, these growth patterns can be seen as faint outlines, like ghostly crystals held within. Known as phantom crystals, these stones are a symbol of the soul, as well as transformation. Meditate or sit quietly with a phantom crystal to deepen your spirituality. It may also help guide you on your chosen path. 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

Prick a whole fresh onion with black-headed pins and place on a window sill to protect from the evil eye or magical attack. Or simply braid onions together from your garden and hang them in your kitchen or over your pantry door to protect your home. Folk healers used onions just like garlic cloves. Cut them in half and rub on the affected area, and then discard. The onion becomes as a scapegoat for the illness. Also, like garlic, onion skins are never thrown out, but burned to attract and keep money. The skins can be burned for protection and banishing, and when finely ground, they can be added to incense blends. In Hungary, onion skins are burned during childbirth to protect the mother and baby who are believed to be most susceptible to the evil eye and evil spirits at that time. In European folk magic, knives and swords are consecrated by running the blades over the juices of a freshly halved onion. Why not use an onion to bless and cleanse your ritual knives before and after use? That's right. Onions have magical uses, and those uses include prosperity, stability, endurance, protection, banishing negative influences, ending bad habits, and removing illness. Keep in mind, though, they do make you cry. Hey, this has been an herbal moment from the Green Witch. See you next time on KPPR, Pure Pagan Radio.

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1: 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Stay off the track of Hattie Shack in the back of the Black Bayou.

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Some said the plague was brought by Hattie. 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

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Whispering sounds as the folks gathered round.

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Through storms and trials, she'll push through the pain. 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

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Music be her passion, her talisman against the dark, shelter from the raging storm, a melodic Noah's Ark. And though the voyage may be lonely, and fear haunts her past mistakes, still the empath continues onward to find where true love now awaits.

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2: How do you discover your spirit guide? And there are a number of ways. The traditional way is that somebody else will journey for you. There's drumming. The person journeys. They enter non-ordinary reality. They go to their power animal or spirit guide, and they ask for assistance in finding a spirit animal for you. And the animal takes them on a journey. And traditionally, the way that you would know that this particular animal is the animal for the person for whom you're journeying is that it shows itself to you four times from four different angles. It can also just be extremely persistent or insistent. It can say, I am the animal. And even if you resist, you will find after a few minutes of journeying that indeed this is the animal. It's not going away. It's shown itself more than four times. And there's a means by which the animal is then brought back and we say essentially blown into the body of the other person. It's extraordinary the feeling that you have when that animal, when the spirit of that animal enters you. And this is before you know you've learned what it is. It's very profound. And then you're told what the animal is. That's the traditional way. The other way is through dreams or through seeking a vision, a vision quest. It's another way that you can be given a spirit guide. The other way that you have one already is the spirit guide that you've had since birth. And the way that you can discover that is simply by looking around, because usually people have a predilection. They have a disposition for a particular animal. They may have been collecting it for, since they were a kid, and they just have tons and tons of owls or elephants or turtles or wolves, and they have always felt a kinship with that animal. That's another way. But the animal that you're given through shamanic technique, through somebody journeying for you, is a very specific spirit guide for the next phase of your journey, of your spiritual journey, of your self-discovery. So, and it's a very dynamic relationship, and it's wonderful. There are teachers who will teach you and share their experiences, but you'll tend to find that shamanic practitioners try not to share too much with you because they don't want to predispose you for certain discoveries. So they'll teach you the techniques and then you have to use them. The Foundation for Shamanic Studies has courses all over. The Tradition of Ara has shamanic workshops. It's much more common now. Also, you can find folks who have a shamanic counseling certificate. That's what it's called. And those are folks that can help you to get a spirit guide or a power animal.
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